Yuliana Avdeyeva played the Fugue No. 13 by Dmitri Shostakovich. She'll be back with three friends for a quadruple concerto by J.S. Bach in just a second. From APM American Public Media, this is Performance Today, taking you to concerts around the world. I'm Valerie Kaler. The International Chopin Competition is one of the big competitions in the world of piano. It is a grueling three-week marathon, but it begins with a celebration, a concert that highlights past laureates of the competition, playing solos and concertos, and even playing together. This performance from that opening concert is like a clown car full of Chopin Competition winners from years past. They just keep coming on stage. Here's Garrick Olson, winner in 1970, then Dong Tai Son, 1980s gold medalist, the winner from 2010, Yuliana Avdeyeva, and Bruce Liu, gold medalist in 2021. They're each at a piano, joined by the Warsaw Philharmonic Orchestra, conducted by Andrei Boreko. This is the concerto for four harpsichords in A minor by Bach, a concert at the most recent International Chopin Piano Competition in Warsaw, Poland.

0: four pianos and four Chopin competition winners, all on stage for that concerto for four harpsichords by J.S. Bach. That performance was from the opening concert of the 2025 International Chopin Competition in Warsaw, Poland. Conductor Andrzej Borejko with the Warsaw Philharmonic Orchestra, and at the pianos, four previous winners of the Chopin Competition. Garrick Olson took the gold in 1970, Dong Tai Son from 1980, from 2010, Yuliana Avdeeva, and Bruce Liu, gold medalist in 2021. In a moment, a broken finger and a violinist's destiny. This is Performance Today from APM.
1: The symphony became the chief vehicle of orchestral music in the late 18th century, and from the time of Beethoven, came to be regarded as its highest and most exalted form. I'm quoting from the Grove Dictionary of Music. Hi, this is Bill McLaughlin inviting you to join us in the 10th chapter of our series on the symphony. 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
0: When violinist Scott Yu was in high school, just about to graduate, he had to make a big decision. Go to the Juilliard School in New York City and focus on the violin, or pursue Plan B. Scott Yu just could not decide. Luckily, he had a friend who helped him out.
3: The thing that made up my mind was the day that my best friend got into the University of Pennsylvania. We both got drunk, and he stepped on my finger and broke it. And that really convinced me that it wasn't a really good idea to go to Juilliard if I didn't know if I could play the violin anymore.
0: Thank goodness, Scott, you had a backup plan.
3: So I went to Harvard, and I got a physics degree, and then... I was the worst physics student at the entire university, I assure you. And at that point, my violin career was starting to take off, but it never reached full altitude. My violin career got to about 20,000 feet, not 40,000.
0: He's rather self-deprecating, but honestly, Scott, you is tremendously capable. A great violinist with the physics degree from Harvard. And after graduating, he pretty quickly added plans C, D, and E. He also became a conductor, an organizer, an administrator. He founded and ran his own ensemble, the Metamorphosen Chamber Orchestra. He's conducted orchestras around the world. And as of 2005, he's been conducting and overseeing Festival Mosaic, a wide-ranging music festival in San Luis Obispo, California. He even joins in on some chamber music fun at Festival Mosaic. Let's hear Scott Yu, joined by four friends, for this string quintet by Mozart.

sometimes called a viola quintet. Mozart's string quintet number 5 in D major features a string quartet that's violin, violin, viola, and cello, plus another viola. That performance from Festival Mosaic in San Luis Obispo, California, featured festival director Scott Yu playing violin, alongside violinist Aurelia Duca, violists Clinton Dewing and Matisse Rochat, and cellist Sterling Elliott. The original manuscript for that quintet by Mozart still exists. That's pretty awesome right there, you know? Just being able to see the actual pieces of paper with Mozart's own scrawl seems like such a treasure. You know what's even more remarkable about the manuscript? What's missing? Mistakes. There are only a small handful of corrections. So when Mozart wrote it down, he already knew it. All 5 parts completely perfect in his head. He was just transcribing from the mental manuscript he'd constructed.

Stick around, a joyous jangle just ahead. This is Performance Today from APM. It's more than twice as big as all the other planets combined. Combined! It's easy to see why early astronomers thought it the king of the planets and named it after the king of the gods, Jupiter. He was the big cheese at Olympus, surrounded by a court of lesser gods and attendees. The planet Jupiter also has a big entourage, the four large so-called Galilean moons, 34 smaller moons who've also earned names, plus many, many more small ones discovered more recently but still nameless. Jupiter the god started out as your basic nature deity, in charge of the weather, prone to hurling lightning bolts, stuff like that. But then there was a sort of bleed through from the Greek pantheon, and Jupiter soaked up some Zeus attributes. Then he was in charge of, well, everything. And finally, according to astrologers,

Jupiter is the god of optimism, humor, and the belly laugh. Here's Gustav Holst's tribute to the big guy, Jupiter, the bringer of jollity, from the planets.

One writer called that the most joyous jangle imaginable. That joyous jangle would be Jupiter, the bringer of jollity. Writers love that alliteration, don't they? The composer himself, Gustav Holst, described Jupiter as the bringer of jollity in the ordinary sense, the belly laughs, but also, quote, the more ceremonial kind of rejoicing associated with religious or national festivities. Jupiter, the bringer of jollity, from the planets, by Gustav Holst. Christian Reif led the Lakes Area Music Festival Orchestra at Gitche Zibi Center for the Arts in Brainerd, Minnesota. Always interested in your thoughts on the music we share on our show? 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
2: When you were growing up, did you have younger siblings who kind of insinuated themselves into situations? 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From APM, American Public Media, this is Performance Today. I'm Valerie Kaler, youngest of six. Yep, it was me. I was the nudge. In this piece, Carl Nielsen gives voice to that pain-in-the-neck mischief maker with a snare drum, who interrupts and pesters and interjects its way into the clarinet solos in an uncomfortably familiar way. We'll hear Carl Nielsen's clarinet concerto later this hour. Clarinetist Martin Frost goes head-to-head with the mischievous snare drum later this hour. Right now, here he is with something a lot less snarky and a lot more lovesick. Oblivion by Astor Piazzolla. Richard Tognetti leads the Australian Chamber Orchestra with Martin Frost taking the achingly beautiful melody.

0: Astor Piazzolla's Oblivion. There are hundreds of versions out there featuring different instrumental lineups, clarinet and orchestra in the one we just heard, with Martin Frost and the Australian Chamber Orchestra led by Richard Tognetti. More Martin Frost is on the way this hour. From APM, American Public Media, this is Performance Today. I'm Valerie Kaler. I'm so glad you're here for today's musical adventures and discoveries. The great Austrian composer Franz Schubert was only 31 years old when he died. And yet he left us a tremendous body of work, 1,000 compositions or so. A few years ago, American pianist Jonathan Biss talked with us about how, as far as Schubert knew, he was pretty much writing music for a small circle of friends in Vienna in the 1820s. Most of his work during his life was unpublished, and a lot of it was never even played.
1: I think that Schubert, more than the other great composers, would be shocked to know that we're sitting here and playing his music, talking about it, feeling as strongly as we do about it. I feel so horribly sad for him when I think about how he never had the satisfaction of knowing what his music has brought to people. I mean, it's unbelievable to think that he never had the chance to know that that might happen.
0: And yet, here we are, nearly 200 years after the man's death, appreciating the depth of his emotional expression in music and his sheer inventiveness as a composer. Here's Jonathan Biss in concert at Spivey Hall in Morrow, Georgia, playing the opening movement of Schubert's Piano Sonata No. 19.

0: The Piano Sonata No. 19 by Franz Schubert. We heard the first movement from a concert at Spivey Hall at Clayton State University in Morrow, Georgia. Thanks to the Walter and Emily Spivey Foundation for making that recording available to us. The concert by American pianist and former P.T. Young artist in residence, Jonathan Biss. He was here as a P.T. Young artist way back in 2002. He's gone on to a stellar career, which includes quite a few albums. He told us that his Schubert album was a unique experience.
1: Of all of the records I've made, it was the most intense experience. I sort of was physically shaking at the end of it, I found. And I wasn't so much a physical, from the physical effort, as just there's a kind of unbelievable intensity about this music. You know, there's just so much expressed in it.
0: American pianist Jonathan Biss on the music of Franz Schubert. You can hear his comments again and his playing, plus show archives, playlists, and so much more. It's all on the PT page at yourclassical.org. In a moment, following a train of thought. 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
0: In 2022, composer Kevin Lau took a three-hour train ride from Toronto to London, Ontario. He dozed off and on, and when he was awake, he wrote down some musical ideas inspired by the feeling and the sound of the train. That became the piece we're about to hear, the String Quartet No. 5 by Kevin Lau, subtitled The Train to Improbable Places. You'll hear train sounds right at the beginning of the piece, and along the 8-minute journey, maybe some unexpected connections, a little quote from a piece by Mendelssohn, and ending with what the composer describes as a flash mob of Celtic fiddlers. Kevin Lau wrote this for the Viano Quartet. Let's hear it from a concert they gave in Tempe, Arizona. Music by Kevin Lau, his String Quartet No. 5, The Train to Improbable Places.

Canadian composer Kevin Lau wrote that a couple years ago, with the initial inspiration coming from a three-hour train ride, the String Quartet No. 5, subtitled The Train to Improbable Places. Kevin Lau wrote that for the Vienna Quartet and says he's grateful to that group. Quote, "They gave me license to write in a way that was childlike, virtuosic, and joyous." We even heard members of the quartet singing there at the end of the piece. The Vienna Quartet gave that concert in Tempe, Arizona, a performance that was part of the Hayden's Ferry Chamber Music Series.

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2: The symphony became the chief vehicle of orchestral music in the late 18th century, and from the time of Beethoven, came to be regarded as its highest and most exalted form. I'm quoting from the Grove Dictionary of Music. Hi, this is Bill McLaughlin, inviting you to join us in the 10th chapter of our series on the symphony. We listen to music of Scriabin, Shostakovich, Copland, William Grant Still, and Samuel Barber. 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
0: It's possible that Danish composer Carl Nielsen saw the snare drum as a vehicle for musical mayhem. In the opening section of his Symphony No. 5, Nielsen featured what you might call a belligerent snare drum, mindlessly hammering out a military rhythm, purposefully crossing the rhythm of the rest of the orchestra. And then, Nielsen wrote this rather diabolical instruction for the snare drummer, who's supposed to improvise as if at all costs to stop the progress of the orchestra. There seems to be a similar battle in the clarinet concerto he wrote 4 years later. Although the work is a clear spotlight for the clarinet, that snare drum infiltrates the flow.

Over and over, the snare drum tries to interrupt the clarinet, almost threatening to take over. But unlike in Nielsen's Fifth Symphony, this snare drum is playful as well as belligerent. Like an obnoxious sibling needling for a disruption, rather than a full-blown enemy hell-bent on taking things down completely. Let's hear it. A clarinet concerto with a snarky snare drum by Carl Nielsen. Martin Frost playing solo clarinet, Paavo Järvi conducting the North German Radio Elbphilharmonie Orchestra.

In the 1920s, Danish composer Carl Nielsen intended to write 5 concertos, one for each member of the Copenhagen Wind Quintet. He was only able to finish 2 of those proposed 5, a flute concerto and that virtuosic clarinet concerto we just heard. Martin Frost played solo clarinet. Pavel Järvi led the North German Radio Elbphilharmonie Orchestra in concert in Hamburg, Germany. 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
1: Good evening. Welcome to Evening Classics on Classical 89. I'm Liam Butters, and I'll be your host for the next hour. First, we'll hear A.G. Owe conduct the Minnesota Orchestra and Polonaise from Rusalka by Antonin Dvorak.

0: the Minnesota Orchestra under the direction of Eiji Owe and Polonaise from Rusalka by Antonin Dvorak.
1: The symphony became the chief vehicle of orchestral music in the late 18th century, and from the time of Beethoven, came to be regarded as its highest and most exalted form. I'm quoting from the Grove Dictionary of Music. Hi, this is Bill McLaughlin inviting you to join us in the 10th chapter of our series on the symphony. We listen to music of Scriabin, Shostakovich, Copland, William Grant Still, and Samuel Barber. 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
0: Tune in tonight at 9 on Classical 89. Up next is Ballade No. 1 by Chopin, performed by Garrick Olson on piano.

pianist Garrick Olson in Ballade No. 1 by Chopin. From BYU Broadcasting, this is Classical 89. I'm Liam Butters. Music seems to run in the family of cellist Antonio Meneses. All four of his brothers play string instruments, and his father played French horn in the orchestra for the Rio de Janeiro Opera. We'll hear Antonio with the Basel Symphony Orchestra and David Popper's Cello Concerto in E minor.

Soloist Antonio Meneses joined the Basel Symphony Orchestra under the direction of Ronald Zalman and David Popper's Cello Concerto in E minor. Up next is the love theme from the movie Spartacus on Classical 89.

0: Paul Bateman led the City of Prague Philharmonic Orchestra and Alex North's love theme from the movie Spartacus.
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That was Oboe Concerto in G Minor by Johann Melchior Mölter. We heard her performed by the Cologne Academy with Christopher Palometta on oboe. This has been Evening Classics on Classical 89. I'm Liam Butters. Thanks for joining me. Exploring Music is coming up in a few minutes.

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Hello there, and welcome to Exploring Music. It's Bill McLaughlin here. We're going further in our 10th week of exploring the development of the symphonic form. Been doing this for 10 years now, and it's about time to get to the First Symphony of Dmitri Shostakovich, which was a phenomenon. Shostakovich wrote it when he was only 19 years old. Interesting family. He was very keen to point out that he was of Polish descent, at least on his father's side. I looked this up. In 1866, there was a Boleslav Shostakovich, completely different spelling, who was exiled to Siberia after an assassination attempt of the Russian Tsar, Tsar Alexander II. About 10 years later, Boleslav had a son who was born in exile there in Siberia. That son, named Dmitri, was allowed to come back to St. Petersburg to study at the university. And after graduation, Dmitri Shostakovich found work with Dmitri Mendeleev. Remember that name? Great Russian chemist, inventor of the periodic table. That Dmitri was the father of our composer, also named Dmitri, born in 1906 in the city of St. Petersburg. Then came war with the Germans. St. Petersburg won't do, so it became Petrograd in 1914. And in 1924, by the time young Dmitri Shostakovich was a student at the conservatory there, it was no longer Petrograd, it was Leningrad. And it stayed that way until 1991 when it went back to St. Petersburg. So that's some of the setup. When Shostakovich was studying at the conservatory, he was a brilliant pianist. I mean, really good, world class, and a wonderful composer. When it came time for Dmitri to graduate from the conservatory, one of his requirements was a composition. And this was no student composition. This was a full four-movement symphony over 30 minutes long. But there was a problem. He had no money to turn his manuscript into parts for the full orchestra. It takes a lot of money to pay a copyist to make all of those parts. Remember, this is before Xerox, before copying machines. Happily, someone at the conservatory took up a collection, paid a copyist, and the first performance was given May 17th, 1926. I want you to listen to about the first minute or so of this piece. See what kind of images it brings to your mind. And then I'll tell you what Shostakovich's aunt thought when she first heard it.

I always loved that B major chord there. I used to be a trombonist, so to play with that D sharp on top was great fun. That's the opening of Shostakovich's First Symphony. So, what did you think? Did it bring any images to your mind or any sort of dramatic action? I'll read you a little passage from Michael Steinberg's marvelous book on the symphony, and he writes that when the composer's aunt first heard this work at its American premiere by Leopold Stokowski in the Philadelphia Orchestra in 1928, she recognized in it many fragments that she had heard the young boy, Mitya, as they called him, from Dmitri. She had heard this young boy play it on the piano as a boy, some of them associated with, among other matters, La Fontaine's fable of the grasshopper and the ant, and others connected with Hans Christian Andersen's tale, The Little Mermaid. So Shostakovich, in his first symphony, is using those little fragments from his childhood. And what do you make of this piece getting played by Stokowski and the Philly Orchestra in 1928, just a couple years after it was premiered? Well, here's a wonderful story. At the premiere, which was terrific, with the Leningrad Philharmonic under the great conductor Nikolai Malko, one of the conductors visiting Russia at that time was the great Bruno Walter. And he was enchanted with the piece, and he took it back with him and performed it in Berlin, where it was heard by Leopold Stokowski, who took it to Philly. And within about 2 years, this piece was heard all over the world. I don't think this kid was old enough to buy a drink. Well, maybe in Leningrad. Let's hear the whole piece now. Big four-movement piece. In this performance, we hear a recording with Valery Gergiev conducting the Mariinsky Theater Orchestra, First Symphony of Dmitri Shostakovich. He completed it around Christmas time of 1925, and it was given its premiere in 1926. Here is Shostakovich's First Symphony.

Shostakovich's orchestral ingenuity is already highly developed. Such points as the passages for divided solo strings in the first and last movements, the piano writing in the scherzo, and the famous timpani solo in the finale being merely the most immediately noticeable instances. The slow movement in particular is evidence that at 18 and 19 years old, Shostakovich had much to say and much of astonishing depth. Every phrase is a heartening signal of the arrival on the scene of a new, eloquent, and personal voice. Words of Michael Steinberg from his marvelous book on the symphony, talking about this piece we just heard, written by a 19-year-old boy. The first symphony of Dmitri Shostakovich. Of course, Shostakovich went on to write another 14 symphonies and about as many string quartets. Shostakovich was one of the towering figures of music in the 20th century, and everybody knew it from that first performance in Leningrad, May of 1926, of the First Symphony. Hearing a work like the Shostakovich First Symphony in some sort of context is one of the most fascinating parts for me of this sort of study of symphonic literature we've been making over the last 10 years. Already this week, we've been hearing music of Alexander Scriabin, George Enescu, Karl Szymanowski, Zemlinsky, Mayakovsky, and they're all really good pieces. And then you come to Shostakovich 1, and you think, whew, just takes your breath away. You're tuned into Exploring Music. We are in our 10th week of exploring the world of the symphony. Drop us a line and let us know how you like this show, and suggest some more themes. It doesn't always have to be symphonies, although there are a lot more yet to come. So write to us via our website, exploringmusic.org. After the high drama of that Shostakovich symphony we just heard, I think we'd use a little change of pace. So let's go to England for one thing. A few years later, 1931 to 1935, we're going to hear the finale of William Walton's Symphony No. 1. And what's nice about this performance, it's an old recording, but the conductor is the composer. It's William Walton conducting the New Zealand Symphony Orchestra. Here's the finale of William Walton's Symphony No. 1. Music first heard in a BBC performance, 1935.

Still a little satisfying after all these years, isn't it? That was the composer conducting, William Walton, conducting the New Zealand Symphony Orchestra. We just heard the finale of Walton's Symphony No. 1, which was given its first performance by the BBC November 6, 1935, under the direction of the English conductor Hamilton Hardy. And Sir Hamilton came to the United States just a couple of months later and led the American premiere with the Chicago Symphony, January 23, 1936. So it's great to see that both the Shostakovich First Symphony and the Walton First Symphony got performances kind of across the globe within a very short period of that time they were composed. I'm sure a lot of American composers of that era listened to this piece. You know what it reminds me of? Do you know what this piece is? I'll play just a little of it. Ring a bell? It's music for a TV series, actually. Victory at Sea. It's Richard Rodgers. It's a wonderful tune. I grew up with it, and I still love it, of course. And I have to think that at some level of his subconscious, Richard Rodgers was channeling William Walton. Anyway, it's nice to think so. Well, that's all we can fit in for today. And in tomorrow's show, I think we'll come back across the Atlantic Ocean and see what was going on in the United States as we pursue our single-minded exploration of the symphonic form. Hope you can join us tomorrow.

0: 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Our production assistants are Ella Pinsloop, Eric Opland, Adela Skoronsky, and Weston Williams. Rebecca Neistat is the WFMT production and syndication manager. 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I'm Bill McLaughlin. 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

I'm Peter Vandegraaff. The instrument, the viola, often doesn't get its due, and let's rectify that right now with some music by a woman who is a professional violist named Rebecca Clark. Patricia McCarty plays that instrument with Virginia Eskin at the piano, Passacaglia on an Old English Tune.

Patricia McCarty playing the viola, Virginia Eskin the piano, and music by the English-born, later American composer, Rebecca Clark. That's the Passacaglia on an Old English Tune. On two occasions, Mozart wrote duos for violin and viola. He played both of the instruments at the highest level. Here's the first of those duos, performed on period instruments by Vera Betz and Jürgen Kussmaul.

Vera Betts and Jürgen Kusmal performing that first of the two violin and viola duos by Mozart. Why did he write that music? As the story goes, his friend Michael Haydn, younger brother of Joseph Haydn, was commissioned to write six duos, wrote four of them, then became sick, and Mozart stepped in and under Michael Haydn's name wrote the other two. Very nice gesture. Speaking of Michael Haydn, this is a responsory.

Florian Heyerich conducting that music, a responsory by Michael Haydn. Just a few minutes, we'll listen to A Suite from the Firebird by Stravinsky. First, this by his teacher, Nikolai Rimsky-Korsakov, the very famous Dance of the Tumblers from the Snow Maiden. Leonard Slatkin, St. Louis Symphony.

that Dance of the Tumblers comes from an opera by Nikolai Rimsky-Korsakov. By the way, he considered that to be his greatest composition, the opera The Snow Maiden. That was Leonard Slatkin conducting the St. Louis Symphony. Rimsky-Korsakov's very talented pupil Igor Stravinsky had his first great success with the ballet The Firebird, written for Sergei Diaghilev. Started on a great, great career. It's one of the most successful ballet composers. Here's a suite from The Firebird. It was arranged many years after he wrote the work, in 1945. Ricardo Chailly conducts the music now with the Royal Concertgebouw Orchestra.

one of a couple of suites arranged from the ballet by Igor Stravinsky, The Firebird, based on Russian folklore. 1945 suite we heard there. That performance by the Amsterdam Royal Concertgebouw Orchestra under the direction of Ricardo Chailly. Something completely different now. This takes us to Elizabethan England, and it is a madrigal by a master of the art form. His name is Thomas Morley. Sweet nymph, come to thy lover, with members of the Hilliard Ensemble.

0: Paul Hillier and a couple members of the Hilliard Ensemble with Sweet Nymph. It's a madrigal by Thomas Morley.
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0: The African English composer Samuel Coleridge Taylor arranged a collection of what he called 24 Negro melodies, and here's one of them with the National Philharmonic and Michael Repper conductor.

The seventh of the 24 Negro Melodies by African English composer Samuel Coleridge Taylor, conducted by Michael Repper. Thanks for making time for us, for music, and for enjoying it along with me. I'm Peter Van de Graaff. We have a couple of violin romances to hear, and this one is by Samuel Coleridge Taylor. We often hear this in the version for violin and orchestra, but here it is for violin and piano. And it's with Callum Smart Violin, Richard Utley Piano, Samuel Coleridge Taylor's Romance.

violinist was Callum Smart, pianist Richard Utley, and The Romance by Samuel Coleridge Taylor. Here's another romance for violin, this time with orchestral accompaniment. It's the first of the two by Beethoven. Isaac Stern solos now with the Franz Liszt Chamber Orchestra.

And there's a musical discovery for you. Chances are you've not heard music of that composer before. He remains little known. Cipriani Potter. Rather unusual first name. That was apparently his godfather's name. That was the Piano Concerto No. 4 by that English pianist, composer, teacher. And a performance by Howard Shelley, piano, who also conducted the accompanying Tasmanian Symphony Orchestra. Another little-known composer from that same time and place is John Burton, and this is a presto for piano by Burton, played by Ian Hobson.

0: pianist Ian Hobson performing Presto by English composer-pianist John Burton.
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0: Music by a couple of very nationalistic composers drawing from folk life, Edvard Grieg and Béla Bartók. Let's first hear this Mountain Dance by Grieg from his Scenes from Folk Life with pianist Eva Kanardal.

pianist Eva Knardal from her recordings of all the piano music of Edvard Grieg with The Mountain Dance from Scenes from Folk Life. There were two composers in the early 20th century who were good friends, and they traveled around together gathering folk tunes, dances, and songs. They were Béla Bartók and Zoltán Kodály. We have music of each of those. First, Bartók and his Romanian folk dances with Virtuosi di Cumo conducted by Peter Csaba.

Virtuosi di Cumo, conducted by Peter Chaba, and the Romanian Folk Dances by Béla Bartók. Not long after he and Zoltán Kodály spent a good deal of time traveling the countryside gathering folk music, did Bartók's friend Zoltán Kodály write this music. 1916 now is the year, and this is appropriately the Kodály Quartet performing the String Quartet No. 2 by Zoltán Kodály.

Performance by the Kodály Quartet of their namesake Zoltán Kodály's music, his string quartet number 2. Now to the German Baroque, and we begin with this preamble, which is part of the little notebook for Wilhelm Friedemann Bach by that man's father, Johann Sebastian Bach.

Joseph Payne performing on the clavichord, a preamble from the Little Notebook for Wilhelm Friedemann Bach, written by his father, Johann Sebastian Bach. Here is music by a Czech-born composer and double bassist who was a contemporary of Bach, worked in Dresden, not far from where Bach was in Leipzig, named Jan Dismas Zelenka. This is a Sinfonia, and it's performed by the Freiburg Baroque Orchestra, conducted by Gottfried von der Goltz.

Sinfonia in Eight Parts by the Czech-born but German-based composer Jan Dismas Zelenka, with Gottfried von der Goltz conducting the Freiburg Baroque Orchestra. Zelenka, as I mentioned before, lived in fairly close proximity to Bach, who was not far away in Leipzig, as Zelenka was based in Dresden, working for the court of August the Strong. Here's a minuet from the English Suite No. 4 by Bach, played by Bob von Aspodem.

0: Bob von Osperen performing that minuet from English Suite No. 4 by Bach.
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0: I'm Peter Van de Graaff, and it is my pleasure to be with you, sharing music later on by a couple of Norwegian composers. And we think of Norwegian composers, we think of Edvard Grieg first and foremost, perhaps secondarily Johan Halvorsen, but we'll be hearing a work for violin and orchestra by a composer named Christian Sinding. Itzhak Perlman will be the soloist. We also have something by a woman who was a pianist-composer from Grieg's time. The two were close friends. Agata Bakker-Grøndahl is her name. Before we get to any of that, however, some music by Franz Schubert, including a work he wrote as a young teenager, his Symphony No. 1. I'll have that for you in just a moment or two. Here is a very famous piece by Franz Schubert, the Military March No. 1. It's played by Yara Tal and Andreas Hruthausen.

music by a composer who was undoubtedly the greatest of all composers for piano for hand music, very prolifically writing for that ensemble. Franz Schubert is his name, and that was his Military March No. 1, one of his best-known pieces. Jadotal and Andreas Kruthausen were the two pianists. What a great start Franz Schubert had in his career as a symphonic writer. He was just 16 years old, and yes, still very much under the influence of Haydn and Mozart when he wrote this, but what an accomplishment. Symphony No. 1 in D, already a great masterpiece. Here is the Royal Concertgebouw Orchestra, Nicholas Arnoncourt, the conductor, and Schubert's Symphony No. 1.

very few composers in music history were at such a young age when they wrote a masterpiece like the piece we just heard. A 16-year-old, Franz Schubert, wrote that Symphony No. 1 in D. It was performed by the Royal Concertgebouw Orchestra. The conductor was Nicholas Arnoncourt. Now we turn to Norwegian music. No Grieg, but couple of other composers. This is a traditional Norwegian melody, first of all, a dance called a minuet, and it is performed by the Lodestar Trio.

three string players making up the Lodestar Trio, playing that minuet, which is a predecessor to a waltz, a simple dance in a triple meter, three beats to the measure, traditional Norwegian music. Contemporary and friend of Edvard Grieg here, her name is Agata Bakker Grøndahl, a noted pianist-composer. Natalia Strelchenko has recorded all of her piano music, and she wrote a lot of it. And here are her five piano pieces, Opus 63.

five piano pieces, otherwise known as fantasy pieces, Opus 63 by the Norwegian pianist-composer Agata Bakker-Grøndahl, a friend of Edvard Grieg. In fact, the two performed the Grieg's piano concerto together on multiple occasions. When we think of Norwegian music, we think of Edvard Grieg, and virtually everyone is compared to him in some way. Some consider our next Norwegian composer to be the successor to Grieg, and indeed he is one of the most highly regarded composers from that country. He lived from 1856 to 1941, and his name is Christian Sinding. He wrote a little piece, Rustles of Spring, for which he is best known, but he was very prolific. And this is also a highly regarded piece. Itzhak Perlman is the violinist with the Pittsburgh Symphony and Andre Previn, and it is the Suite in A Minor.

Itzhak Perlman violin, Pittsburgh Symphony, Andre Previn conducting Suite in A Minor by Christian Sinding, which has that very unusual structure. The first movement is very tiny, and to me it sounds like a finale, but then it goes on from there. Music by Norwegian Christian Sinding. Here's the Ave Maria by William Byrd.

0: the Gesualdo Six singing Ave Maria by William Byrd.
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0: Peter Van de Graaff here, inviting you to stay tuned because we're going to listen to a piano concerto by Sergei Prokofiev, his best loved one, which is the piano concerto number 3, and the pianist will be Marta Argerich, the Argentinian pianist. We're going to begin with her by herself, and she performs this music of Chopin. Here is the Nocturne in C minor, opus 48, number 1 of Chopin.

one of the Nocturnes of Chopin. The C minor, opus 48, number 1. The pianist was Marta Argerich, and you probably noticed with the background little coughs and noises. That was made in concert, and the date was set 1978. It was in the Concertgebouw in Amsterdam. This is a sonata by Francesco Maria Veracini. He was Italian composer, born in Florence, from the High Baroque, 1690 to 1768, his dates. We'll listen to the first of his sonatas, performed by Trio Settecento.

When we think of the Baroque sonata, we don't think of an extended five-movement work that lasts more than 18 minutes. But there you have it, one of several academic sonatas, as the composer Francesco Maria Veracini called them. That was the first in D major. And a performance by Trio Settecento on period instruments. Rachel Barton Pine, violin, John Mark Rosendahl, cello, and David Schrader, harpsichord. We're going to hear in just a moment or two a very different piece from that, the third piano concerto by Sergei Prokofiev with pianist Marta Argerich. And she and Sergei Babayan recorded some more music of Prokofiev together, this arrangement of part of the ballet Romeo and Juliet. This is The Quarrel.

Sergei Babayan and Marta Argerich with that music from Prokofiev's Romeo and Juliet in Sergei Babayan's transcription for two pianos. This is one of the most beloved of 20th century piano concertos, and the performance we're going to hear was from the 1998-99 season of the Royal Concertgebouw Orchestra of Amsterdam, something of an important year for them. It was the 10th anniversary of Ricardo Chailly becoming the music director of the orchestra. It was also the 110th anniversary of the orchestra itself. This recording from December of 1998, as you're going to hear, in performance, in concert, Marta Argerich with the Royal Concertgebouw Orchestra of Amsterdam and Ricardo Chailly conducting. This is the third piano concerto by Sergei Prokofiev.

We've heard a performance from 1998 of music of Sergei Prokofiev. The place was one of the great music halls in the world, the Royal Concertgebouw in Amsterdam, with that orchestra conducted by Ricardo Chailly, and the pianist was Marta Argerich. Sergei Prokofiev's Piano Concerto No. 3. It took Prokofiev quite a while to write that piece. He actually got his first ideas for it in 1911, and then the principal theme of the second movement came to him a couple years later, so he worked off and on the work. He was in the United States when he finished the piece. In fact, it was given its premiere in 1921 with the Chicago Symphony, and Frederick Stock conducted. Prokofiev himself was pianist on that occasion. A little more by Prokofiev, arranged for cello and piano. This is the march from The Love for Three Oranges with Christophe Croizet and Alexander Panfilov.

0: That's one of Prokofiev's best love tunes, the March from the Love for Three Oranges, an opera dating from around the same time as the Third Piano Concerto. Christoph Coisey cello, and the pianist was Alexander Panfilov.
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0: Here's the overture to the opera Zais by Jean-Philippe Rameau.

The overture to the opera from 1748 by Jean-Philippe Rameau called Zaïs, a heroic pastoral. And that performance was by the musicians of the Louvre on period instruments, conducted by Mark Minkowski. Before we get to Schubert's tragic symphony, the number 4, we have music here by Rameau, followed by something by Marais, both from the French Baroque. This is the Montagnana Trio, clarinet, cello, and piano. So you know right away that this is not a period instrument performance. There was no clarinet in Jean-Philippe Rameau's time. But this is an arrangement of the fifth concert from the Pièce de Clavecin, the harpsichord pieces in concert by Rameau.

the Montagnana Trio, performing that music by Rameau, originally for harpsichord and a few string instruments, the fifth of the harpsichord pieces in concert with other instruments. That's how that's translated, Pièce de clavecin en concert by Rameau. Another great French Baroque composer from just a generation before, Marin Marais, wrote this. It's a set of variations on La Folia de España, and it's performed by Charlotte Maddox and Nancy Ambrose King.

Nancy Ambrose, King Oboe, Charlotte Maddox, Harpsichord, Les Folies d'Espagne by Marin Marais. That's a set of variations on that tune used by so many composers, and the tune is by an anonymous composer originally, La Folia d'Espagne. And lest you think that, why would a oboe be playing that, Marin Marais himself specified that that could be played by all kinds of instruments: organ, harpsichord, guitar, transverse flute, recorder, and oboe. We're going to hear a symphony of Schubert momentarily. Here is a gigue by Marin Marais from his opera Alcyone.

group called Tempesta di Mare, performing that gigue, which comes from the 1706 opera by Marin Marais called Alcyone, considered one of his masterpieces. This is the Menuhin Festival Orchestra, conducted by Sir Yehudi Menuhin, as we listen to Schubert's Symphony No. 4 in C minor. Because of the dark character of the work, it's known as the Tragic Symphony.

On the whole, it's really rather a happy piece of music, but there are some darker pages to that symphony. And so it's known as the Tragic Symphony, particularly how it opens. Symphony number 4 in C minor by Franz Schubert. The recording from the late 1960s by an orchestra conducted by Sir Yehudi Menuhin, better known as a violinist. This is a song simply called Song by Schubert.

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0: The first of several processions we'll be hearing is from Wagner's Lohengrin with solid brass, Elsa's Procession to the Cathedral.

Elsa's Procession to the Cathedral from the opera Lohengrin by Richard Wagner. I'm Peter Vandegraff. Featured ahead will be Gabriel Fauré's first piano quartet. Hope you'll stay with me for that. Some processional music right now as we listen to this by Nikolai Rimsky-Korsakov, the famous Procession of the Nobles from his opera Mlada with Empire Brass.

was Empire Brass performing The Procession of the Nobles from the opera Mlada by Nikolai Rimsky-Korsakov. Another procession now, which is by Rimsky-Korsakov's pupil Alexander Glazunov, the wedding procession, the Romanian State Orchestra led by Horia Andreescu.

Performance conducted by Horia Andreescu and performed by the Romanian State Orchestra of The Wedding Procession by Russian composer Alexander Glazunov, written in 1889. The last of our processions here is by the English composer Herbert Howells. It was written in 1920, and it simply depicts a procession of people walking from the distance, passing the listener, and then walking into the distance. Simply called Procession by Herbert Howells, London Symphony, conducted by Richard Hickox.

music from 1920 by the English composer Herbert Howells. It's simply called Procession, and it was written originally for Arthur Benjamin. You may have heard of him. He was an Australian-born but English-based composer. He wrote the famous Jamaican rumba and many other pieces. He was the pianist in the first performance of the first piano concerto by Herbert Howells, and so he dedicated this piece to Arthur Benjamin. A procession performed by the London Symphony Orchestra, conducted by Richard Hickox. This procession comes from the music for Shakespeare's As You Like It, a film. It's by William Walton.

From the film score to As You Like It, which William Walton wrote in collaboration with Sir Laurence Olivier, we heard The Procession there, performed by Carl Davis, who conducted the London Philharmonic Orchestra. Jean Ibaud and friends now performed together this piano quartet number 1 by Fauré.

Pianist Jean Hubot and Friends with Fauré's First Piano Quartet. This is a can-can by Satie.

0: Alexandre Tarot and Eric Lesage performing from Satie's ballet La Belle Excentrique. That's a can-can.
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0: Stephen Bishop Kovacevich later on will be playing the 11 Bagatelles Opus 119 of Beethoven. Here are some arrangements made by Beethoven of some of his contra dances, little dances which were originally for orchestra, and in 1802 he arranged a number of them for solo piano. And here are the ones that were arranged by Beethoven. Jenő Jandó is pianist.

7 of the 12 contra dances, quick dances in duple meter, by Beethoven, the only 7 of the 12 that he arranged for solo piano. He did that in 1802, and the pianist was Jener Jandl. We'll hear Beethoven Bagatelles later on, Bagatelles by Sir William Walton as well. Right now we have some music by an anonymous composer from the 18th century. This is known as a concerto, but it really isn't. It's a suite of dances for trumpet and accompaniment. Wolfgang Bosch and Bob von Osperen are featured in this recording of this anonymous music.

We don't know who wrote that music. An anonymous German composer in the 18th century. It's called a concerto, a suite of dances, really. Wolfgang Bosch played trumpet with an ensemble directed by Bob von Osperen. And now to Beethoven. We're going to listen to his 11 Bagatelles, Opus 119, in just a moment. We'll follow that with 5 Bagatelles by a very different composer from Beethoven, Sir William Walton. Here is a Beethoven military march right now with a New Zealand symphony conducted by James Judd.

Military March by Beethoven. Throughout his career, Beethoven composed a number of sets of bagatelles. Bagatelle is a French word which means a trifle. So generally lighthearted compositions, although his last set of bagatelles are a little darker. But here are 11 bagatelles, opus 119 for piano, and you'll hear pianist Stephen Bishop Kovacevic now.

Stephen Bishop Kovacevich, the pianist, and music by Beethoven, and a fully mature Beethoven that was written around exactly the same time as his Diabelli variations. 11 Bagatelles, or Trifles, Opus 119. Here is a collection of bagatelles by Sir William Walton. This was originally composed for solo guitar in 1972, and then a few years later, some friends encouraged Walton to make an orchestrated version of these, and it's said that he was working on touching this up just hours before he passed away in 1983, although it was performed before then, but he was still working on it a bit. 5 Bagatelles. Christopher Parkin in guitar, Royal Philharmonic, Andrew Litton, the conductor, music.

The Five Bagatelles, originally for solo guitar by Sir William Walton, and then arranged for guitar and orchestra, obviously. Christopher Parkening with the Royal Philharmonic, conducted by Andrew Litton. Here's Christopher Parkening all by himself playing this dance called the Gigue by a French Baroque guitarist composer Robert de Vizet.

0: a gigue, a quick dance in triple meter, by French Baroque guitarist composer Robert de Vizet. And there again, we had guitarist Christopher Parkening.
1: 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Good morning and welcome to Morning Classics. It's 6 o'clock on a Thursday morning, the 18th of June. I'm Peggy Woodruff. We have a warm day in store, but maybe a little cooler than yesterday, expecting upper 80s. So we'll get right on to the music. One of the aspects of Gustav Holst's most famous work, The Planets, is that every movement is so radically different from all the others. You have the aggression and the conflict of Mars and the exuberance of Jupiter, Neptune sounding very mysterious. They each express not the character of the actual planets, but the astrological significance of the planets, not anything to do with mythology either. Well, I'm sorry to say we're just going to hear one of them. Here is Venus, the bringer of peace.

0: That was The Bringer of Peace, Venus from the Planets by Gustav Holst. Adrian Bolt conducted the London Philharmonic Orchestra.
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That's called A Day in November by Leo Brower. It was performed by guitarist Milos. Johann Baptist von Hall came from very humble beginnings from a family of serfs in Bohemia, but he came to earth with some pretty impressive talent that was seen first by his family, then the village musicians, and then a countess who swept him off to Vienna, where he made an amazing career for himself. Here's von Hall's violin concerto in B major. Ivan Zanatti is the soloist with Oldřich Vlček and the Virtuosi di Praga.

Ivan Zanotti played violin, Oldřich Vlček conducted the Virtuosi di Praga in Violin Concerto in B Major by Johann Baptist von Hall. I'm Peggy Woodruff. Good to be with you. We come to you from BYU Broadcasting Studios in Provo. Aaron Copland didn't write this overture to sound like the outdoors, but after it was done, somebody suggested that it did sound like the great outdoors, and so we call it an outdoor overture. Here's Andrew Litton and the Colorado Symphony Orchestra.

Andrew Litton led the Colorado Symphony Orchestra in an outdoor overture by Aaron Copland. Jan Bloks was from Belgium. He was the student of an influential professor at the Antwerp Academy in Belgium, but he was also in large measure self-taught, and he wanted to make his own way. He sometimes got into trouble with his countrymen for publishing his music in Paris instead of in Belgium, and for not aligning himself more tightly with the Flemish movement. But he did spread some Flemish music across Europe. These are called Flemish dances. We'll hear it performed by the Brussels BRT Philharmonic, led by Alexander Rabari.

0: Those were the Flemish dances of Jan Bloks. Alexander Rabari was the conductor on Classical 89. The time is 6:56.
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0: That was The Arrival of the Queen of Sheba from Solomon by George Friedrich Handel, performed by the Orpheus Chamber Orchestra. I'm Peggy Woodruff. Right after the station ID, some film music written by James Horner.
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James Fitzpatrick conducted the City of Prague Philharmonic Orchestra in music from the film Troy, scored by James Horner. That section was called Remember. Gene DeNovi is 98 years old now, an American jazz pianist living in Canada at the moment. AI says that Gene DeNovi is still performing and recording. But 98 years old, I'm not certain about that. But he did perform live with the Toledo Symphony in 2019. This is a work by Gene DeNovi called The Gardens of Japan. Vince Humphreys is at the piano with clarinetist Jaron Hinckley.

Jaron Hinckley played clarinet, Vince Humphreys played piano, in The Gardens of Japan by Gene Denovi. It's interesting that an obscure suite of light music became one of Mozart's best-known works. It might have been party music or just something for a private salon concert. He may have needed money with a quick sale to somebody, or he might have just wanted to write something happy in the middle of writing that dark opera Don Giovanni. This Eine kleine Nachtmusik was barely known during Mozart's life, and it was sold by his widow some 35 years after he died. Ever since, people have loved it. Serenade No. 13 by Mozart, Richard Stamp is conducting the Academy of London.

0: Richard Stamp conducted the Academy of London in Eine kleine Nachtmusik, Serenade No. 13 by Wolfgang Amadeus Mozart. The time is 7:26.
1: Hello, I'm Edmund Stone. The conclusion of our series of must-see films is all about thought-provoking gems. From Interstellar to Inception, An Inconvenient Truth to Arrival, and Everything, Everywhere, All at Once. These are movies that will spark conversation and make you think. You just might not see things the same way ever again. This week on The Score.
0: That comes your way Saturdays at 8 and at 6 in the evening as well. Here's music of Frederick Delius called Two Aquarelles.

The Philharmonia Orchestra was conducted by José Serra Brière in two aquarelles by Frederick Delius. He lived from the late 19th century through about the first third of the 20th century. Here's a composer next who was roughly contemporary with Delius, but oh so different. Delius was English and very impressionistic and dreamlike and unstructured in his music. Charles Wakefield Cadman was American, much more conventional and structured, and very dramatic. This is called Dark Dancers of the Mardi Gras by Cadman. We'll hear Joel Fan at the piano. Christophe Chaniard is conducting the Northwest Sinfonietta.

We've heard Dark Dancers of the Mardi Gras by Charles Wakefield Cadman. The Northwest Sinfonietta was conducted by Christophe Chagnard with Joel Fan at the piano. I'm Peggy Woodruff. You can listen to us on the radio, online at classical89.org, on our mobile app, or on a smart speaker. Any way you look at it, we're glad to have you with us. Thank you for tuning in to Classical 89. Here's music of Wagner now, the end of Das Rheingold, one of his Ring operas. This is the entry of the gods into Valhalla, their brand new shiny castle that they got with trickery and going back on their word. The New York Philharmonic is conducted here by Zubin Mehta.

Zubin Mehta led the New York Philharmonic in Entry of the Gods into Valhalla from Das Rheingold by Richard Wagner. It's 7:51. And now a composer who admired Wagner greatly, his orchestration, his musical color, his drama. But this composer was very careful not to emulate Wagner. Admiration, but no imitation. I speak of Maurice Ravel. This is his Pavane for a Dead Princess, performed by pianist Naida Cole.

That was Pavane for a Dead Princess, performed by Naida Cole. Music of Maurice Ravel on Classical 89. I'm Peggy Woodruff. The time is 7:57. We'll head to the Mediterranean at 8:00.

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1: It's 8 o'clock on this Thursday, 18th of June. I'm Peggy Woodruff. In Provo and Ogden, we have about 61 degrees, 66 in Salt Lake City, and an expected high in the upper 80s, a few clouds, moderate air quality. Tomorrow will heat up again to the mid-90s, and fire danger will be elevated before we cool down a little again to the upper 80s for the weekend. This next little piece is kind of like a picture postcard, and it was dedicated to Gustav Holst by Sir Arnold Bax. They were close friends, and in 1913 they had traveled to Mallorca together, along with Arnold's brother Clifford and Balfour Gardiner, who was another composer. A few years later, Arnold Bax remembered that trip musically and called it Mediterranean.

Richard Hickox conducted the Northern Symphonia of England in Mediterranean by Sir Arnold Bax. I'm Peggy Woodruff. I guess one former prodigy knows another prodigy when he encounters one. And when Mozart met Johann Hummel as a child, he immediately invited him to live in his home, and he taught him free for a couple of years. Hummel debuted at one of Mozart's concerts when he was 9 years old. And because he knew Mozart, he had access to Haydn, Salieri, Clementi, and the rest of Vienna. Here is clarinet movement number one of, movement number one of a clarinet quartet by Johann Hummel. We'll hear Charles Neidich playing clarinet with Larky Budelli.

0: Larky Budelli with clarinetist Charles Neidich performed the first movement of a clarinet quartet by Johann Hummel on Classical 89. History forgot Hummel for a time, even though he was a star in his day and had a great influence on the later music of people like Chopin and Liszt. But he's remembered again.
1: 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It's a weekly invitation to pause, reflect, and rejoice. With music that's peaceful, worshipful, and full of quiet joy, it's the perfect companion for your Sunday morning. 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

The Royal Scottish National Orchestra was conducted by Naimi Yerby in the Opus 11 of Samuel Barber, Adagio for Strings. That was originally the slow movement of a string quartet, which he made into something much greater. It's 22 minutes past 8. I'm Peggy Woodruff. Now we hear some music from Renaissance times, perhaps from the court of Queen Elizabeth I. It wasn't a suite to begin with. Anthony Holborn just wrote these different dances, and then someone else later made them into what they called Renaissance suite. We will hear a pavane, a galliard, and an allemande. The Philadelphia Brass Ensemble is the performer here.

16th century dances performed by the Philadelphia Brass Ensemble in the Renaissance Suite of Antony Holborn. I'm Peggy Woodruff. The time is 8:36. You can listen to us on the radio or online at classical89.org. And if you have a smart speaker or a smartphone, we are available there as well. Appassionato performs next with Jinju Cho as violinist. Here is Havanaise by Camille Saint-Saëns.

0: Jinju Cho played violin. Mathieu Herzog conducted Appassionato in Havanaise, the opus 83 of Camille Saint-Saëns.
1: Hello, I'm Edmund Stone. The conclusion of our series of must-see films is all about thought-provoking gems. From Interstellar to Inception, An Inconvenient Truth to Arrival, and Everything, Everywhere, All at Once. These are movies that will spark conversation and make you think. You just might not see things the same way ever again. This week on The Score.
0: You can hear The Score twice on Saturdays, 8 in the morning and 6 in the evening. This piece by César Franck is unusually dramatic for him, programmatic. It's based on a Victor Hugo poem called Les Djinns. It describes a scary swarm of djinns, D-J-I-N-N-S, supernatural spirits. They are heard approaching in the night sky. They build to an overwhelming climax as they come nearer and nearer, and then they disappear into the distance. The piano is featured, but not like a concerto. It's just part of the drama. Here is Les Djinns by César Franck. Vladimir Ashkenazy is conducting and playing the piano with the Berlin Radio Symphony Orchestra.

0: The Berlin Radio Symphony Orchestra was conducted by Vladimir Ashkenazy, who was also the pianist in Les Djinns, or The Genies, by César Franck. It's a minute and a half past nine.
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0: Our next work is a symphony in G major by Georg Josef Vogler. We'll hear the London Mozart Players conducted by Matthias Bommert.

The London Mozart Players, conducted by Matthias Bommert, performed Symphony in G Major by Georg Joseph Vogler. I'm Peggy Woodruff. It's 11 minutes past 9 o'clock. Thank you for tuning in to Morning Classics. Now we'll head back to the Romantic musical era with Mikhail Ippolitov Ivanov. He spent 7 years in the Eastern European country of Georgia as director of the Tbilisi Music Conservatory. So when we hear his music inspired by those years, it's not just imagining an exotic land. It's remembrances of living there, gathering the folk melodies, knowing the people, learning about the instruments and the culture and traditions. We're going to hear Suite Number 1 of Caucasian Sketches. The Utah Symphony performs here under the direction of Maurice Abravanel.

We've heard Caucasian Sketches, Suite No. 1 by Mikhail Ipolitov Ivanov, ending up with Procession of the Tsardar, which is a leader there, I guess. The Utah Symphony was conducted by Maurice Abravanel on Classical 89.

0: Etude number 26 by Dionisio Aguado, performed there by guitarist Norbert Kraft.
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0: In the early 1840s, Robert Schumann was experimenting with orchestral writing. He had written a symphony, maybe two, and perhaps had intended this next music to be a symphony as well. But you know, there were expectations for symphonies after the time of Beethoven. They had to have four movements and there had to be a slow movement. Maybe Schumann left it out so he could not call it a symphony, or maybe he just couldn't put a slow movement together, but his music ended up described as just what it was, an overture, a scherzo, and a finale.

The Philharmonia Orchestra was conducted by Christian Thielemann in Overture, Scherzo, and Finale, the Opus 52 of Robert Schumann. Thank you for tuning in to Morning Classics on this Thursday. I'm Peggy Woodruff. I'm wishing you the rest of a wonderful day.

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1: Good Thursday morning on this 18th of June. Australian guitarist John Williams played classical guitar, but he also famously bridged the gap between rigid classical purism and popular culture. He had a band in the 80s called Sky that played with jazz musicians and recorded all kinds of different types of music, but he definitely had the classical touch as well. John Williams here with the Franz Liszt Chamber Orchestra for Vivaldi's Guitar Concerto in D major.

0: by Antonio Vivaldi, guitar concerto in D major, Janosz Rola leading the Franz Liszt Chamber Orchestra, guitarist John Williams performing. Stay tuned in just about 30 seconds, a piece called Album Leaf by York Bowen.
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Album Leaf by York Bowen. Chloe Hanslip played violin with pianist Danny Driver. Samuel Wesley was born into a well-known family, Charles Wesley, and the nephew of John Wesley, who founded Methodism. And he's most famous today for his contributions to British choral and organ music. And he's the one who really brought Bach to England, the music of Bach. But early in his career, he wrote symphonies and other instrumental music. Here is Wesley's Symphony in A Major with the European Community Chamber Orchestra.

Samuel Wesley's Symphony in A Major, Jörg Ferber conducting the European Community Chamber Orchestra. Claude Debussy wrote this delightful piece next for his daughter, who was the center of his world. Claude Emma, her name. Shosha was the nickname. And it's not so much music that children could play as an adult reflecting back on what it was like for children to play, to think of what that was like. And he was inspired by thinking of his daughter's childhood toys, her bedroom, the games she liked to play, all of that. So it's a delightfully personal piece. Tragically, a year after Debussy died, Shosho, Claude Emma, passed away from diphtheria just at 13 years of old, so a bit of bittersweetness added after the fact. I'm sort of glad it was after he passed. Isatik Kahneman-Mason plays piano.

0: C'est Connor Mason performing Children's Corner by Claude Debussy. In just a few moments, we'll hear a piece that has a fun connection between two composers born in the same house, 1 year apart.
1: Hello, I'm Evan Stone. The conclusion of our series of must-see films is all about thought-provoking gems. From Interstellar to Inception, An Inconvenient Truth to Arrival, and Everything, Everywhere, All at Once. These are movies that will spark conversation and make you think. You just might not see things the same way ever again. This week on The Score.
0: 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Felix Mendelssohn was born in a particular house. The family moved, and a year later, another child was born in that house, Ferdinand David, who also became close friends with Mendelssohn and became musical associates as well. When Mendelssohn was appointed conductor of the Leipzig Gewandhaus Orchestra, his very first move was to hire David, or David, who was a great violinist, as the concertmaster. Ferdinand David also wrote music. Here's his Andante and Scherzo Capriccioso. Hagai Shaham plays violin with the BBC Scottish Symphony.

0: Andante and Scherzo Capriccioso by Ferdinand David, Martin Brabant's leading the BBC Scottish Symphony Orchestra with violinist Hagai Shaham. So glad you've tuned in to Midday Classics. 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
0: We continue Midday Classics with a piece by Peter Tchaikovsky. Tchaikovsky himself, a great pianist but not a player of the violin, had a friend who played the violin who he would call in and play through some of the music. This was a really smart thing to do. Other composers have done this. And Josef Kotek was his name, a brilliant young violinist, a former student of Tchaikovsky's. And so Kotek would play through and make suggestions about bowing and fingering and just how the violin worked and what Tchaikovsky should do to bring out the most musicality. This Waltz Scherzo was premiered by Kotek. Itzhak Perlman plays it here with the Leningrad Philharmonic.

Itzhak Perlman playing live with the Leningrad Philharmonic. Yuri Timurkhanov leading Waltz-Scherzo by Peter Tchaikovsky. Next, a piece that was part of a musical tradition. So at one point, British composers like William Byrd and Henry Purcell were all writing pieces with the same title, In Nomine. Tavner wrote this mass that used a section called In Nomine Domini, in the name of the Lord. And musicians loved that so much that they broke it up and started doing something similar. And they would title it, they would have this slow-moving anchor bass and then write melodies over it. Lots of composers did this, called it by the same name, so people of the time knew, oh, this is one of those. So here is Orlando Gibbons' In Nomine off 5 for 5 instruments, performed by the Philip Jones Brass Ensemble.

the Philip Jones Brass Ensemble In Nomine for five instruments by Orlando Gibbons. We continue our midday classics with a symphony by Felix Mendelssohn. It's his number three, but it's universally known as the Scottish Symphony, and it's a huge achievement of the Romantic era for symphonic works. The origin is being there in Scotland, taking a walking tour with a friend, going to the palace in Edinburgh, where Mary, Queen of Scots, had lived. And he looked up at this ruined castle-looking thing that was what was once a chapel. And he wrote, "In the deep twilight, we went today to the palace where Queen Mary lived and loved. Everything is broken and ruined, and the clear sky shines in. I believe I found today in that old chapel the beginning of my Scottish symphony." I love having that picture in my mind as we listen to the Chicago Symphony Orchestra.

0: Sir George Schulte with the Scottish Symphony by Felix Mendelssohn, his number 3. We heard the Chicago Symphony Orchestra. By the way, I hope you've downloaded the mobile app for your smartphone. 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

House Music is the ensemble, the third movement of String Quartet No. 5 by Luigi Cherubini. I'm Stephen Cap Perry. This is Midday Classics. Coming up, 3.5 minutes, Composer's Datebook at noon, and I hope you love English horn. I do, because we're going to hear a beautiful concerto for that instrument.

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1: This is the Composer's Datebook for June 18th. I'm John Burge. Okay, violin soloists have it easy. There are thousands of violin concertos they can choose from, starting in the Baroque era of Bach and Vivaldi, and continuing right up to the present day, with new violin concertos available from composers from John Adams to Ellen Tafes Willock. But oboe concertos? Not so much. Oh, there are some very fine oboe concertos out there, but they just aren't being written as often as new works for the violin or piano, it seems. But on today's date in 2010, a welcome new oboe concerto by the contemporary Russian composer Rodion Chedrin received its premiere at the Concertgebouw in Amsterdam. In describing his new work, Chedrin wrote, "It was my intention to give expression to the entire palette of the tonal and technical qualities of this wonderful instrument. In my score, there are, however, two further essential actors, the English horn, which permanently imitates or answers the solo instrument, and the orchestra itself." Now, Rodion Chedrin knows a thing or two about writing concertos, and has written quite a few, for trumpet, cello, and viola, 6 piano concertos, as well as 5 showpiece concertos for orchestra.

Composer Datebook is produced by APM, American Public Media, in conjunction with the American Composers Forum, reminding you that all music was once new.

You've tuned in to Midday Classics on Classical 89. Here's a mystery for you. We're about to hear Bach's Concerto for English Horn. There's only one problem with that. Bach never wrote a concerto for English Horn. In fact, the instrument really wasn't invented as we know it until decades after he was gone. Well, here's the clue and the solution. There was an instrument called the oboe di caccia, a hunting oboe, sort of like a hunting horn, except that it was played with a reed instead of a brass mouthpiece. And Bach loved the tone of this, and he thought it was dark and melancholy. And so he did write for this instrument. They're not around anymore, except a few in museums, and perhaps a few period instrument players have them. But what's happened is the modern English horn is in that same range, and that's what ends up playing this piece. The English concert supporting English horn player Albrecht Meyer.

Albert Meyer playing the English horn with the English concert, Concerto for English Horn by Bach. Thanks for connecting, whether you've turned on the radio locally, whether you're listening anywhere online, through our website, classical89.org. Maybe you've told your smart speaker to play Classical 89, and of course there's a free mobile app for your smartphone. Franz Liszt was enchanted when he heard Niccolo Paganini play his violin concerto number 2. Liszt said he was spellbound by the wizard-like virtuosity of the violin, and he thought, I have got to achieve that same effect with the piano. And he wrote this piece using a little section of music by Paganini. It's La Campanella, or The Little Bell. Fujiko Hemming performs.

Fujiko Hemming performing La Campanella, a famously demanding and difficult piece by Franz Liszt. Next, we're about to hear a flute concerto by a composer who had a very interesting job. At one point, Franz Benda, who was a Bohemian violinist and composer, got to play the piano for King Frederick the Great of Prussia, meaning he would play the piano and King Frederick would play the flute. And this was a nightly routine that King Frederick would end up playing the flute every night for 40 years. So when he was not accompanying the king of where he lived, he was writing music like this flute concerto in A minor, which probably got premiered by the king. Andras Adorjan is the flute player here with the Ars Rediviva Orchestra of Prague.

0: Andras Arrayan playing flute with Ars Rediviva Orchestra of Prague. Milan Munklinger is the conductor. Franz Benda's Flute Concerto in A Minor. In just a moment, we'll hear a piece that was written by the composer, one instrument representing him, and the other, his wife.
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0: A Tune and Variations for Little People by Arthur Benjamin, Lawrence Power playing violin with the pianist Simon Crawford Phillips. Antonín Dvořák's huge success with his Slavonic dances caused his publisher to come to him, along with a member of a very prestigious local string quartet, to request something very specific. Please write us a brand new string quartet, quote, in that Slavonic style. Well, Dvorak obliged and wrote one of his masterpieces. String Quartet No. 10, performed here by the Alban Berg Quartet.

0: The Alban Berg Quartet with a live performance of Antonin Dvorak's String Quartet No. 10. I hope you stay tuned. In a moment, we'll hear a violin concerto where the second movement goes somewhere totally romantic and unexpected.
1: Hello, I'm Ivan Stone. The conclusion of our series of must-see films is all about thought-provoking gems. From Interstellar to Inception, An Inconvenient Truth to Arrival, and Everything, Everywhere, All at Once. These are movies that will spark conversation and make you think. You just might not see things the same way ever again. 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
0: 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He starts off, instead of a smooth, symphonic-sounding beginning to this violin concerto, it's highly rhythmic. It's like a Hungarian march. And then the second movement, the violin doesn't mimic that, but comes in like we've just changed times and gone Wagnerian. It's a very, very romantic movement. That's the movement we're about to hear with the Seattle Symphony Orchestra and Nayan Hu playing violin.

the second movement of Carl Goldmark's Violin Concerto No. 1, Gerard Schwartz with the Seattle Symphony Orchestra and violinist Nyan Hu. I'm Stephen Cap Perry. We bring you our midday classics from BYU Broadcasting in Provo, Utah. George Enescu wrote and published his two Romanian rhapsodies about the same time. The first is a huge, bustling celebration of folk song and dances, village dance tunes. And the second one is a contrast. It's sort of celebrating the pastoral landscape of the area. Let's hear that performed by the Monte Carlo Philharmonic.

the famous fadeaway ending of George Enescu's Romanian Rhapsody No. 2, Lawrence Foster with the Monte Carlo Philharmonic Orchestra. 3.5 minutes from now, 2 o'clock, a harp concerto by Handel. Do stay with us.

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1: Good afternoon, and thank you so much for listening to Classical 89. I'm Eric Glissmeyer. This next piece might sound like it was made for the harp, but Handel originally wrote it as an organ concerto. It's part of a set of organ concertos designed to be played between acts of his oratorios. But when he staged the oratorio Alexander's Feast, he reworked this one for harp, and that version became quite popular. And in fact, it's now one of the most beloved harp concertos in the world. Here's harpist Ursula Holliger joining I Musici, Harp Concerto, Opus 4, No. 6 by Handel.

0: Harpist Ursula Holliger with I Musici in Harp Concerto Opus 4 No. 6 by George Friedrich Handel on Classical 89. Just ahead, a fascinating piece by Florence Price called Black Fantasy No. 2.
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0: Music by Florence Price on Classical 89, Black Fantasy No. 2, a performance by Michelle Kahn. I'm Eric Glissmeyer, and coming right up on Classical 89 is the overture to an opera about a woman chosen to become the bride of Ivan the Terrible.
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The overture to The Tsar's Bride, an opera by Nikolai Rimsky-Korsakov. Alexander Lazarev led the Bolshoi Symphony Orchestra. That opera tells the tragic story of Marfa, a young woman chosen to become the bride of Tsar Ivan the Terrible, even though she loves another man. And the situation sets off a chain of jealousy, betrayal, and deadly intrigue. This is Classical 89. When Joseph Haydn arrived in London, he was already famous across Europe, but his 12 London symphonies would secure his reputation for good. The first of the London symphonies is number 93, and it shows him at the height of his craft. It's clever, full of energy, and filled with moments that make you smile. Here's George Sell leading the Cleveland Orchestra.

0: George Sell led the Cleveland Orchestra in Symphony No. 93 by Joseph Haydn. I'm Eric Glissmeyer, and this is Classical 89 at BYU Broadcasting in Provo, Utah.
1: Hello, I'm Evan Stone. 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From Interstellar to Inception, An Inconvenient Truth to Arrival, and Everything, Everywhere, All at Once. These are movies that will spark conversation and make you think. You just might not see things the same way ever again. 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

0: Rondo No. 2 by Ma Sikong, violinist Sao Mei Ku and pianist Ning Lu. I'm Eric Glissmeyer. 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
0: Music now from a 1996 film, a documentary about Anne Frank. It was called Anne Frank Remembered, and the film won the Oscar for Best Documentary that year. The music was by Carl Davis. Here's the main theme.

the main theme from Anne Frank Remembered, a 1996 documentary. The music is by Carl Davis, and he was the conductor of the Royal Philharmonic Orchestra. 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Music now by Georg Telemann, Concerto for Horn and Strings in D Major. The soloist is Hermann Baumann with the Academy of St. Martin in the Fields.

Music by Georg Philipp Telemann on Classical 89. His Concerto for Horn and Strings in D Major. The soloist was Hermann Baumann, and Iona Brown conducted the Academy of St. Martin in the Fields. I'm Eric Glissmeyer. Thank you so much for listening to Classical 89 today. Here's a piano concerto that's a favorite of many of our listeners, Grieg's Piano Concerto in A Minor. He once took the concerto to Franz Liszt, who sat down and sight-read the whole thing, playing both the piano and orchestral parts at once. Not only did he manage all of those parts, he also loved the piece. And that praise meant a lot to young Grieg. Here's that piano concerto now, a recording featuring Christian Zimmermann at the keyboard with Herbert von Karajan and the Berlin Philharmonic.

0: It's easy to see why everyone loves that music so much. Piano Concerto in A Minor by Edvard Grieg, a performance by pianist Christian Zimmermann and the Berlin Philharmonic under the direction of Herbert von Karajan. From the studios of BYU Broadcasting, this is Classical 89, and I'm Eric Glissmeyer.
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0: Raymond Lepard now leads the English Chamber Orchestra in Sinfonia No. 3 by C.P.E. Bach.

0: That's a recording by the English Chamber Orchestra conducted by Raymond Lepard. Sinfonia No. 3 by Carl Philipp Emanuel Bach. I'm Eric Glissmeyer. In just a moment, a piece called For Valor.
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0: For Valor is the name of a concert overture by Havergal Brian. The piece was possibly inspired by heroism and courage during the Boer War. The title, For Valor, references the inscription on the Victoria Cross, which is Britain's highest military honor. Here's that concert overture now played by the National Symphony Orchestra of Ireland, conducted by Tony Rowe.

0: for Valor, a concert overture by Havergal Brian with Tony Rowe in the National Symphony Orchestra of Ireland on Classical 89. I'm Eric Glissmeyer. Coming up, a tribute by one great violinist to another. That's in 10 minutes.
1: Hello, I'm Edmund Stone. The conclusion of our series of must-see films is all about thought-provoking gems. From Interstellar to Inception, An Inconvenient Truth to Arrival, and Everything, Everywhere, All at Once. These are movies that will spark conversation and make you think. You just might not see things the same way ever again. This week on The Score.
0: Be sure to tune in on Saturday at 8 a.m. or 6 p.m. on Classical 89. Chopin's Raindrop Prelude is the longest of all of his preludes, although still short in classical music terms. It's about 5 minutes long. Here's pianist Cyprian Katsaris.

pianist Cyprian Katsaris playing the Raindrop Prelude by Chopin. That's Prelude number 15. Next on Classic 89, Hallelujah by Leonard Cohen, arranged by Jérôme Ducrot. This recording features cellist Gauthier Capuçon.

Music by Leonard Cohen. Hallelujah, arranged by Jerome Ducrot. That was cellist Gauthier Capuçon with the Chamber Orchestra of Paris, conducted by Adrienne Perrouchon. Violinist and composer Ephraim Zimbalist wrote Sarasatiana as a kind of love letter to the violinist who inspired him most, Pablo de Sarasate. You can hear the Spanish flair, the wit, and the impossible-sounding violin writing that made Sarasate a legend. Here's Sarasatiana by Ephraim Zimbalist on Classical 89.

There's a whole room dedicated to violist William Primrose. Next on Classical 89, we have some music by Brahms. By the way, I'm Eric Glissmeyer, and Brahms was a master composer, but he also had a sense of humor. When the University of Breslau gave him an honorary doctorate, he thanked them with a piece full of student drinking songs. The faculty got their high art. The students got their party anthems. Here's the Academic Festival Overture, the Cleveland Orchestra led by George Sell.

0: a performance by the Cleveland Orchestra led by George Sell, Academic Festival Overture by Johannes Brahms, on Classical 89. I'm Eric Glissmeyer. Just ahead, a trumpeter plays in the stratosphere.
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0: You don't often hear a trumpet playing way up in the stratosphere during a Baroque concerto, but that's exactly what happens in Bach's Brandenburg Concerto No. 2. The part was written for a natural trumpet with no valves to help change pitch. It demands incredible control, flexibility, and nerves of steel, and even today with valves, it's considered one of the hardest parts in the entire trumpet repertoire. Here's Brandenburg Concerto No. 2 by Bach, played by the Academy of Ancient Music, led by Christopher Hogwood.

0: the second of six Brandenburg Concertos by J.S. Bach. Christopher Hogwood led the Academy of Ancient Music, and this is Classical 89. Just ahead, a beautiful pairing of flute and harp.
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2: Hello, I'm Edmund Stone. The conclusion of our series of must-see films is all about thought-provoking gems. From Interstellar to Inception, An Inconvenient Truth to Arrival, and Everything, Everywhere, All at Once. These are movies that will spark conversation and make you think. You just might not see things the same way ever again. This week on The Score.
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Fantasy for Flute and Harp by Camille Saint-Saëns. Flutist Jean-Pierre Rampal with harpist Marielle Nordman on Classical 89. I'm Eric Glissmeyer. Don't forget that you can listen to our station on our free mobile app. You can get that wherever you usually get such things. 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Let's hear now from violinist Daniel Hope in At the River by Copland.

Violinist Daniel Hope with the Zurich Chamber Orchestra in At the River by Aaron Copland, one of his old American songs. That was an arrangement by Paul Bateman. Continuing now with music by Mozart, the Overture to the Magic Flute in a performance by Tafelmusik and conductor Bruno Weil on Classical 89.

conductor Bruno Weil with Tafelmusik in the overture to The Magic Flute by Mozart on Classical 89. Thank you so much for tuning in. Classical 89 is in the studios of BYU Broadcasting in Provo, Utah. I'm Eric Glissmeyer. Paul Dukas lived to be nearly 70, but only 15 of his works have survived, probably because his personal standards were so high that he destroyed a lot of what he wrote. His short ballet La Peri was his last work to survive. It's a ballet based on a Persian legend about a fairy spirit. Here's Armin Jordan with L'Orchestre de la Suisse Romande.

Music by Paul Dukas, a ballet called La Peri. It's based on a Persian legend about a fairy spirit. Armin Jordan led L'Orchestre de la Suisse Romande. I'm Eric Glissmeyer. Always a pleasure to spend time with you during the afternoon listening to gorgeous music. I hope you'll stay tuned for Performance Today coming up at 6, and don't forget about Exploring Music at 9. Have a great evening.

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1: From APM American Public Media, this is Performance Today. I'm Valerie Kaler. There have been 17 Van Cliburn International Piano Competitions so far. Each one starts with around 30 pianists, whittled down to 6 finalists. Each Cliburn competition ends up showcasing over 300 pieces of music. That means in its history, more than 5,100 pieces have been played. And this piece? Well, it's shown up a total of 4 times, less than a tenth of 1%. But it showed up in the most recent Van Cliburn when pianist Vitaly Starikov made this unique and deliberate choice. We'll hear him play Robert Schumann's Symphonic Etudes from the Cliburn competition ahead this hour. Here's something from another pianist, Joanne Polk, a tireless champion of music written by women. In fact, that's more or less what launched her career. Her bio says she was catapulted into the public eye with the recordings of the complete piano works of American composer Amy Beach. Let's sample from Joanne Polk's second volume of Amy Beach.